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violence will not harm you, what to fight and what to report. 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Step back to step forward, hold tight or let go. The decisions to make in instances without choice. Your own emotions may surprise you. Things may not always go as planned. Some truths are cliche. Discernment and nuanced judgment. Solid reasoning. Willful abandon. You will find yourself in love. You will lose yourself in passion. Work to find yourself again. You'll be forced to reckon with survival. You may find weapons, crutches, props, useful. You'll sing and dance.

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In the spirit of modesty, we are forever. Financed by darkest means, under the table, in the soil, underwater, sacred oil. Our fossils fuel the enterprise. 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Word.

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Some will fall in love with life and drink it from a fountain that is pouring like an avalanche coming down the mountain. 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

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Somewhere far away in space and time. Staring upward at the gleaming stars in the obsidian sky. Or marooned on a small island in an endless sea. Confined to a tiny spit of sand, unable to escape. But tonight, on this small planet, on Earth, we're gonna rock civilization.

Okay, Gebbers from Italy and Holland. It's time for a fucking war. So join the army of hardcore and clap your hands to this.

Rastafari bless the high and high people all, you know, saying heaven loving, you know. Rasta say heaven loving, you know. More herbs, more love, more cannabis, you know. So yes, I on this note, Rasta welcome you to Ready Coach Jambo, transmitting from the towers of Sud House. Yeah, man, I love being here making live programs because, yes, live program is a thing that's lived in our blood. I say Selassie to all people from the East. Papa John, I reign forever. I chant Babylon down from Vatican streets right to the Americas. And I people suffered so much that I still say chant down the Western Imperial, chant down all the racism and segregation out people. Rasta do that with ganja, and Rasta do that with meditation. You see, Germany legalized ganja, and it's how beautiful it is to have ganja grow in a home, you know, and I love it. And on this note, Rasta say, yes, I am. Wow, legalized people. Rasta music for you. Peter Tosh. Global legalization to march down the Babylon shit stand. Legalize it. Rasta meditation fighting Babylon shit stand. Yes, legalize it.

advertise it on Boostable 96.6 every Monday night. Legalize the weed globally, because yes, we've been fighting, we've been, you know, suppressed, oppressed. But yeah, where I live in Germany, the world, especially per corner and tubing in Germany, ganja is legal. You know, if you buy ganja, yes, in a pharmaceutical, or if you grow it at home and burn it, you know, saying. And so, yes, it makes the thinking, it makes the society even calmer and lovely. No fighting, no stress, no negativity when ganja is legalized, you know. So yes, we want to say to the people again, ban this corruptional thing, cigarette, you know. So yeah, man, listen to this music. Against cigarettes, you know. Yeah, say no to cigarettes, you know.

Yes, sir. Yeah, man. Warning from the Surgeon General says cigarette smoking is dangerous for your health and environment and everybody around you. So please, disgusting to cigarette smokers, stay outside of the premises or wherever Rasta people are gathered, because Rasta meditation is just going to strictly burn all cigarette traces and light up the best Alibaba. Woo! Alibaba! Rasta!

Yes, I am. You know what I'm saying? So tonight we try to disseminate music, old music from real players of instruments, and disperse it with like Babylon chanting music, and trying to promote ganja, you know, because ganja's promotion is not just smoking ganja, you know. I'm talking about the CBD for medicinal purposes, and I'm talking about the ganja leaves for salad purposes, and I'm talking about the seed with the oil, omega-3 fat acids, rich in that, and I'm talking about, you know, respiratory things that ganja keeps and heals, and the pharmaceutical aspect of it is incredible. So ganja is a thing to promote, you know. Tonight I'm just doing it from this musical perspective. I play one ganja music and promote, yeah, chant Babylon down with promotion of cigarettes and degradation of cigarettes and promotion of cannabis, because cannabis, even our cells has cannabis. So people, if you don't use cannabis, you're just I'll tell you, you don't know what you're missing, you know, seeing. And Charlie, let me play some music from UK.

There's the heathen, you know, mystic and roots, you know. Yes, I am. This kind of music, when you listen to and you know what it means, your life becomes clean, you know. It's music, it's Rasta music, but it's a spiritual music, you know. And this music, only from suffering, you understand it. So, yeah, sacrifice for Jah and live long with a clean heart, pure heart. But don't make foolishness take over you, you know. Don't forget yourself in all things you do, you know. Because, yes, your universe is supreme. So, I man chant and say, yes, the heathens, they don't praise Jah in them dance. So, y'all play the dance for yourself and make things for yourself, and yourself will spread it to the universe of Jah, Rastafari meditation. So, yeah, more ganja music, you know.

Yes, I am. This Rasta music from Japan. Fighting for ganja legalization. I might, somebody might say, yes, why is ganja being a theme or so much? I say yes, because ganja is very politicized. You know, ganja politics, because people's freedom and people's culture and people's rights are being what abrogated without impunity from governments all over the world. So you see Japanese people playing the same music, Africans playing to agitate for ganja legalization, Europeans playing the same music, and whole world, yeah, maybe you people don't listen to because you're too drunk and listening to and drinking alcohol and listening to rock music. So you're listening to the new generation, and it's been cutting into the hip-hop generation, cutting into the youth generation. Marijuana is being used more than ever in the world. So legalize it and control it by the Rastas, you know. Let the Rastas control the whole mechanism for you. Rasta say, because it's Rasta people who've borne the brunt of it, you know. Discrimination, segregation, beatings, imprisonment, you know, whatever you can talk, killings, you know. And we're tired of it. Ganja is free. And I might want to smoke without hiding, you know. I might want to use it for my sacrifices of spirituality, where I might chant to the spiritual realms of the Most High. I might want to use it for food without you interrupting me. I man, you see, like a black man, in just because last year this ganja was legalized, we used to be stopped, searched, beat, imprisoned. Police could just stop you because of ganja. And it was so bad, you know. I'm going to say a thing because I feel, you know, because now ganja is legalized, police don't even stop you again. You see how bad the system used to be. Babylon shits them. And so, yes, sir, we keep chanting Babylon down.

Yes, sir. The generational gap in ganja meditation is globally so acknowledgeable. So much people getting consciousness through this, and so many people using arts and culture to promote things. Because that's the thing, when you're born ganja, you feel creative. You know, saying. We tell you, all the scientists, everything you see is based on ganja technology and ganja, you know, neuroscience measures and things, because ganja take over, you know, in deep means, you know. Yes, I had a DNA and things, so we find out it's based on ganja technology properties, you know. And that's me, I want to go deep, find it yourself, you know, because yes, the meditation that ganja gives, it's just the same meditation that Rasta music gives. And he who feels it, knows it. It's not for everybody, you know. Because if it's for everybody, it's still for everybody, but it's not everybody who knows. It's like good food. You know, good food is there for everybody. But so many people don't know. So many people don't know what good food is. You know what I'm saying? And it's sad as human beings, you know. Because so many people can't even feed themselves. Yeah. So that's what I mean by saying legalize the weed.

0: Captain Muckerman loves Britain, eh?
1: Yeah, man, brethren, yes, I like East London style, you know what I'm saying? Some lamb's bread, you know, I am on need, you know what I'm saying? And you know what? I'm going to play the next music, and it's from Anthony B, and this music really makes me think a bit about the marijuana industry, you know, because basically Rasta people make fight. Now Babylon people can put money inside and sell marijuana in the pharmaceutical thing. Yeah, good. For me, it's legal, so it's good. But yeah, still, you see, say, man, the really people can't make money from, you know, it's all the thing that turns into business again. For me, the freedom aspect of it is more important, you know, because if I have freedom, and yeah, one day we are going inside and start do ganja business with, you know, true legal means, you know, because yeah, we're not doing nothing legal because I don't, but just being ganja freedom, I don't want the Babylon people to profit so much. It's time for ganja farmers, like they're doing in Jamaica, you know, where grassroots farmers have been granted license with the support of the state to grow cannabis and see how and which methods are the best for this kind of cultivation of medicinal cannabis and recreational cannabis. And this is very good. And I see this Jamaican case study as the best thing. Like Germany government should give everybody, you know, license to farm ganja, you know. And then you take the ganja maybe to the, you know, gross market, and then they'll see the quality and say, okay, Mr. Bongo, you can grow the same style, the same amount, and we, you know, that is how it should be, you know. So business with subvention, you know, I love the word, you know, subsidies, you know. You have to subsidize the local citizen to grow ganja for the state. That's all I want to stay in a life, Ben. You know, so Anthony B says, Ben the music.

rewind it, you know. Rasta tail, you know. Anthony B. Yes, one in Babylon, not to take the money from ganja from the farmer, from Rasta people, you know.

0: Yesaya music, you know, good music. Good music, you know, good music. That adjective of being good music is a healing for the humanity, you know. People, good music creates a society. Good music builds nations. Good music builds children. Good music builds societies. Good societies don't want loving people plays nice music, soft music, you know. Yeah, you know, good music. I can't refuse the reggae music. Because the reggae music is spiritual, analog music. He who knows it feels it. He who knows it will always catch dengue. Rasta, you know. And this Rasta meditation, may I just give to you people. Because it's like spirituality, you know. And it is too. So I, man, can't refute it. Good music, another one. Listen, from the souls of Africa. Beautiful.
1: Mental slavery. Listen. Ghana boy.
0: Rasta.

0: Yes, sir, Rasta, you know what I'm saying? We sign off tonight. And it's been a pleasure being here. It was an interesting program. And I love the way we chatted up. And yeah, I read some sentiments on online too. And yeah, please, you know, let's keep supporting ganja, you know. And let's keep using it. And let's be liberal to ganja uses and things too. And tonight, me like the selection me do, so me play last music for myself. Zion Train says, heal up selector, Zion Train Rasta, you know. And then before me sign off, me just say, praise the Lord, all you nation, as the team, all you people. For the love and kindness of the Most High exceed all the things we have in life. And the faithfulness of the Lord endures forever. Bless you all. And I love you, especially you and you and you. Ciao.
1: Well, it's a respect and liberation to each and everyone, you know. Love and guidance from the mighty sons of the Zion.
0: Sign off.

dawn of the next day, as the town shook itself awake, a rolling mist obscured the bay. Matter of say, I don't seem to them, my shape appears.

town in nothing but a Tunisian gown. And people stared and looked down to the ground. So he walked

Now, she's have mentioned the awkward fact that the Iranian government has kept repeating to justify its attacks. The targeted countries host sprawling U.S. military bases and thousands of U.S. military personnel at a time when the U.S. is waging war against Iran. They don't know what to do. They host American military bases, partly in an effort to deter Iranian attacks. But now Iran claims that those bases are the very reason it is attacking them, spraying thousands of missiles and drones at U.S. allies like the United Arab Emirates, Saudi Arabia, and Kuwait. The Iranian Foreign Ministry argued that its Arab neighbors had brought the war to their doorsteps because they were either unwilling or unable to stop the United States from launching attacks on Iran from their territories. This has placed those countries alongside the aggressors. In general, Gulf governments have denied that they are allowing their land or airspace to be used to attack Iran. Yet President Trump has repeatedly made statements to the contrary. Most Gulf governments prefer to draw as little attention as possible to their U.S. bases and the role they are playing in the region. The war has made that silence increasingly difficult to maintain. Behind the scenes, they are preparing as much as they can to reduce the dependency on a single foreign protector. But for now, they are trapped in a vice they don't know a way out of yet. Postscriptum. Netanyahu hat doch gewagt, Beirut erneut anzugreifen. Die Frage ist dann, wie lange dies wird durchhalten können. 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

0: tea.
1: Here, you know that new car David got?
2: Well, we went out in it the other night, we went out dancing.
1: And on the way we saw these really stupid people
3: wearing stupid clothes, Ned. Stupid haircuts.
2: I don't know where they were going anyway. David and his mates got out and started pushing them out and fighting with them. It was so funny.
1: Then he got back in the car, that's why he rubbed his hands.
2: He didn't go and love the Cortina.
1: Then we went up to the discotheque and got pissed. What did you do?

Everybody knows things are bad. It's a depression. 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The dollar buys a nickel's worth. Banks are going bust. Shopkeepers keep a gun under the counter. Punks are running wild in the street. There's nobody anywhere who seems to know what to do, and there's no end to it. We know the air is unfit to breathe, and our food is unfit to eat. We sit watching our TVs while some local newscaster tells us that today we had 15 homicides and 63 violent crimes, as if that's the way it's supposed to be. We know things are bad, worse than bad. They're crazy. It's like everything everywhere is going crazy, so we don't go out anymore. We sit in the house, and slowly the world we're living in is getting smaller, and all we say is, please, at least leave us alone in our living room. Let me have my toaster and my TV and my steel-belted radios, and I won't say anything. Just leave us alone. Well, I'm not going to leave you alone.

0: 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Im digitalen Kabel S4.1. In der aktuellen Big Fat Meal Session hört ihr den Eröffnungsvortrag der diesjährigen Tage der digitalen Freiheit in Tübingen. 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
1: Thanks a lot for joining, everyone. I want to start with a trigger warning. This talk contains pictures of Friedrich Merz, Jens Spahn and other highly disturbing content. But I guess you are aware of that, as we are going to talk about disasters. And disaster can hit in quite different shapes, including cyclones, wildfires, and of course, old white males. My qualification to talk about disaster is my official academic title, a Master of Disaster degree, which I obtained at the university in Bonn, more about that later, and some practical experience I gathered co-founding Sea-Watch and other projects such as Kabul Luftbrücke, as well as working in different war zones, including Ukraine and Gaza. Furthermore, I'm holding several criminal complaints for insult by the Bundeskanzler with an ego even more fragile than the one of the mayor of Tübingen here. So in contradiction to what the last slide might have promised, I don't want to add to that. And in this talk, Merz will only state a kind of side note he should also become for federal politics. Nowadays, I'm working with the humanitarian organization Cadus from Berlin, an NGO that originated from techno and festival subculture. This origin thereby is directly linked to the subject of this talk. A main idea when Cadus was founded was that people who are able to drive a wheel loader and that are quite efficient in improvising and setting up infrastructure to run techno festivals for thousands of people might also be quite useful in the disaster response. During our classification as an emergency medical team with the WHO, one of the examiners called Cadus the humanitarian black block, which of course only referred to the color of our mission clothing and not to any sort of radical beliefs as part of the corporate identity. At this stage, I also want to clearly point out that this talk reflects mainly my own personal views and is in no way approved, authorized, peer-reviewed or whatsoever by the organization and therefore my employer. The day rate for today's performance will of course be paid directly by the Antifa GmbH. Having that put straight, now I'm done with the disclaimers and we can start with the actual content of the talk. The SURF, in German, der Aufschlag, for this talk was given by the mayor of Berlin, Kai Wegner, in January.
0: The slide shows Kai Wegner serving, that means playing tennis, supposedly while the blackout in January in Berlin.
1: But more on that later. Let's start with a little reflection on the history of civil protection and disaster response in Germany. After the Second World War, the Cold War scenario was a driving force shaping the setup of civil protection and disaster response mechanisms. And it's a law of the nature, and we can experience that also today, that the resources available for disaster response and civil protection are directly proportional to the fear of a Russian invasion. To know this law of nature is quite useful if you want to do finance planning for humanitarian or disaster response organizations. Of course, this is highly simplified here. Because unfortunately, the calculation for a holistic approach for disaster risk management is far more complex, as there are also some other laws of nature, such as the negative correlation of resources for climate protection and adaptation with the number of conservative politicians in parliament. Master nix, as we say. But let's continue with the chronology. Back in the days of the Cold War and the constant threat of nuclear escalation, not only incredible amounts of resources were invested into the nuclear arms race, but also into civil protection. The idea of civil protection was integrated a lot into normal life. This tunnel, upon which I grew up in Reutlingen, in the house of my parents, is not only built for cars. This tunnel has quite massive gates that can be closed and is actually dual use. It also has quite some side rooms, emergency exits and entrances, and also some fancy equipment like camp beds, tin cans, and so on. However, today, it's nothing more than an awesome adventure playground for children like me, as long as you own a square plate screwdriver. At some point in the 90s, the bomb shelter had stopped being maintained, because the year that I was born had changed everything for civil protection. The Cold War was over. In the East, the wall was taken down, and in the West, the resources for civil protection were cut. There was no fear of a Russian invasion anymore, capitalism had won, and there was no need for shelters any further. The doctrine was to believe in unhindered economic growth and the individual's chances and responsibilities. Natural disasters from now on would be defeated by the market. We felt safe. We could even have Dieter Bohlen perform in Moscow without Berlin getting nuked in response. And we would have enough blue-lighted cars to have two of them coming for one patient. That's the superiority, that's the prosperity. Maybe for those that are not so familiar with the German emergency medical system, here you have an ambulance that comes with a paramedic with limited authority, and then the emergency doctor is coming with an extra vehicle. Not to all, but to quite some of the emergencies. This ensures high standard of treatment, but also is quite resource intensive and rather atypical compared with other countries. So it was a time to transform swords into plugshares, which also meant civil protection vehicles to camper vans. We believed in the exuberance of resources capitalism has brought to us, and that problems were the problems of individuals that were solved on an individual level. The climate emergency wasn't a topic yet, and the forces of nature felt manageable. Only very deep in Western Germany, very deep in a mountain on which sour wine is growing, you can still find some of the old glens, some of the Cold War-style civil protection setup. In the museum of the old government bunker, the Regierungsbunker, you can still find everything ready for Armageddon. And there is a word you can read quite everywhere in the exhibition. It's Deutsche Wertarbeit, translated something like German high-class craftsmanship. What you do not read that much about, however, is that that tunnel, later used as the government bunker, originally also had another dual use, as the tunnel on which I grew up, but in this case not for cars. An abandoned construction site for a planned railway tunnel was widened by forced workers when the Nazis, for some reason, needed to move their military production into a bomb shelter. But because inside the mountain none of the sour wine is growing, the attentive employees of the museum have put a big green palm right in front of the memorial plaque for the forced laborers, just in order to make sure it's not too obvious and the Germans can watch their Deutsche Wertarbeit without being re-traumatized and bothered with their own history. So woke, so considerate. Well, Master Nix, we say. And anyhow, I also wanted to come to a bit more contemporary events concerning civil protection and disaster response. Only about 2.5 kilometers from the Regierungsbunker, there's another quite famous memorial of failed disaster response. Here, you can see the conservative, back then minister president of North Rhine-Westphalia, Armin Laschet, loving as he figured out where the site of the disaster is, shown on the map on the last slide, and that it's in the neighboring federal state, governed by the Social Democrat, and not in his own area of responsibility. He still made it to the news with his own business. Here, you can see the collapsed bridge over the River Ahr in Ahrweiler, which is located roughly the 2.5 kilometers from the Regierungsbunker, where I marked it in the map a few slides ago. I won't go into detail too much about the floods in Ahrweiler, as probably most of you have these events quite present. Here, you can see myself visiting the collapsed bridge, smiling as I figured out that another quite important site for civil protection that I know quite well is also quite next door in the vicinity. Only roughly 1.5 kilometers from the collapsed bridge, there is an academy for disaster responders. Actually, the Academy for Disaster Response. The place where I also was listening to a lot of lectures during my studies to obtain the Master of Disaster degree. It's the Federal Academy for Civil Protection and Civil Defense. It's even ESO certified, so must be something really good. At this academy, there are many training courses for disaster responders and people in the administration on how to run a crisis unit. I also did one of these trainings there 1 year before the actual real flood as part of my studies. Ironically, the simulation was about a flood in the Ahr Valley, and already then our response was quite a failure. We had to write a homework about it to analyze the outcome that in a similar shape became reality a year later, which I am going to summarize with a few slides. Here, some pictures of such training, which I cut it out of the Academy's image video. They call it Stabsübung, as the crisis unit is called Stab in German language. This is funny because Stab also translates to stick, and the structure sometimes feels similarly stiff. What do I mean by that? Here, you can see how the disaster response is structured in

0: has proven itself since thousands of years on different levels. Well, one problem with pyramidal hierarchies is the trickle-down effect. While for financial wealth, it has been proven that the trickle-down effect just absolutely does not work, but for bad decisions, it certainly does. And the saying is, of course, the fish always rots from the head down. But next to the trickle-down effect of bad decisions, there is also a second major problem with pyramidal hierarchies, which is the bottleneck, pictured here. So, where's the crisis unit now? Exactly, there.
1: The slide shows that the crisis unit is the bottleneck.
0: But enough of boring and dry organizational theory. Now let's surf the action and look into some fieldwork. In early January, a blackout following a fire in a cable funnel left large parts of Berlin without electricity, which for many households also meant without heating. Until today, it's not really clear who sabotaged the cable funnel, but it is widely believed that a group that called themselves Volcano Group might be behind the attack. And as they are believed to be left radicals, needless to say, but thankfully, the member of parliament representing my district in Berlin, Ferhat Kocsek of the party The Left, nailed it in parliament and made it absolutely clear that this is in no way progressive to attack public infrastructure. And so did a confession letter that claimed to be written by the original Volcano Group that distanced themselves from the confession letter of another Volcano Group that was circulated before. But the chaos around the confession and non-confession should not be the topic here. I want to talk about the even bigger chaos around the disaster response and the lack of efficient coordination that we experienced during the days of the blackout. I remember well driving back to Berlin from south of Berlin that evening when the blackout happened. It was snowing heavily and I saw dozens of close calls and near accidents, as obviously also the traffic lights were not working. So of course, at the Cardo's office and makerspace, we were also aware of the freezing, elderly or ill people Ferhat would later refer to in Parliament. For us, the task sounded quite clear and easy, as the area of operation was damn close to our storage. We are used to far more complex logistics. Normally, we have to get stuff to places like Ukraine, Gaza or Sudan. In this case, it would be less than 10 kilometers. The only thing we needed, we thought, were the keys to the storage and the keys for the transporter. So, we wrote an email to the responsible structures within the administration and offered our support. Tents, heaters, generators, mobile lighting, everything we had on stock that could be useful in a blackout scenario. And then we waited and waited. At some point, we got a response that our email would be forwarded. And then we waited again and waited. So, what was the holdup? Well, for the mayor, we know that he was playing tennis. Fair enough, but doesn't he have support by a full-blown crisis unit trained in the Ahrtal Academy? Well, you remember the second problem of pyramidal hierarchies. I know from a source familiar with the matter that the crisis unit was so much bottlenecked that they weren't even able to answer support offers by other districts in Berlin. This also fits well with the picture provided by a friend of mine who is a volunteer firefighter in one of the affected districts. We were called to the station where we would have had everything, cars, generators, all of that, but there were no orders. So I went home again and told them that they should call me if there actually is a job to do, she told me. As the bottleneck issue on the level of the crisis unit was quite expectable and obvious, we decided to approach the next level below that. In Berlin, that's a concept called Katastrophenschutzleuchtturm, which means disaster response lighthouse. In the concept, it is written that those are places where people can get information and support, so I took a car and drove to the area of operation. I remember I learned something about sandwich feedback. So let's start with something positive, something that worked well. The lighthouse, well, actually not a house, but a car. However, this place was enlightened and well visible. Didn't need too much light though, as everything else was dark, but still, they had a proper light bar. The Katastrophen.

0: This Leuchtturm was a shining spot of hope for me in the actual and administrative chaos I was trying to navigate. So I grabbed that glimpse of hope that I would find the promised up-to-date information there.
1: The slide shows 7 crumpled pieces of paper pinned to the side of the van.
0: How up-to-date and information in a rapidly developing situation such as a blackout in a metropolis can be if you print them on paper, however, might be questionable. I mean, I'm really not a fan of Amazon, and preparedness could have saved it all, but even if they would have ordered a flat screen, only the first day after the blackout already had happened, at the point of time when I was trying to get up-to-date information from these clammy wet pages held by a few magnetos, they could already have had a nice 1 meter flat screen on scene. And a massive light bar is the proof that this car had electricity on hand. But I wanted to stay positive. At least I got some information there. Basically the very same unspecific information I already read on the website before, but well, if I would have been a citizen in that Keats stuck without information, it might have been useful. Fun fact, guess how many languages the disaster responders of a European capital provided. You're absolutely damn right. Of course, the information was only available in German. In Germany, we can expect that German language is spoken, says Jens Spahn. In the desperate search for something that is working, to finish off my sandwich critique with something positive, I made all the way to one of the emergency shelters in one of the districts that had not lost electric power, where I would be able to charge my phone, as it said on the wet paper at the lighthouse. This is what I found there. Like, seriously? One multiple plug? I went in, claimed to be a geography student that does research for my bachelor thesis, and asked them how things went. Overall, the mood of the personnel there was quite good and supportive. However, what they said is that they would have really wished for some chargers, so people could have actually charged their phones, as there were people walking to that place for several kilometers just to then still be unable to charge their phone. But I did not only want to rant about classical disaster response. I promised also to talk about what we can learn from social movements for the disaster response. So while I was there with a friend, watching this lonely assumed €3.45 multiple plug from IKEA, we remembered the camps of climate activists we've been on together. Groups like Ende Gelände are actually working on providing power to the people, both politically and electrically. Even if you would come to a climate activist camp totally unprepared, you would find a charger and a power bank. But how comes that the hippies are more resilient and better organized than professional disaster responders? Therefore, we have to have a look at the structures behind such camp and actions. And be sure I will stay on kind of a more broad level. I know no names, no structures. But clearly a shout out to Ende Gelände at this point. By the way, the next action of Ende Gelände is end of this month. Ende Gelände, that are those activists with the white suits that are always appearing in at least the hundreds. To then stop the diggers in the open pit coal mines, while police is trying to hinder them from doing so. It might sound easy, but I can tell you this is a really complex task. Probably, it's at least as complex as to respond to a blackout in 2 districts with the resources of a whole metropolis on hand. So how does it work? The key to success here is to understand that the philosophy of how efficient coordination works completely differs from the pyramidal one we have just discussed. And as we know from starlings and other birds, as well as from my beloved children book Swimmy, swarms are sometimes the more efficient way to organize. There is a funny story from one of the big protests against nuclear waste transport to the Wendland. Back in the days, during a big sit-in with hundreds of people that was totally peaceful, a special police unit went in to grab the spokesperson of the initiative and some others, as they hoped the whole thing would then collapse if they take out the leader of the group. But nothing happened, and the blockade kept being organized. At a Castor transport or equivalent at a climate activist camp, no one would have to wait for orders, like my friend at the voluntary firefighters during the blackout in Berlin. At the climate activist camp, people find together in small groups and just start to solve the problems that occur. This does not mean that everything is improvised. You'll also find an information desk and a camp orga, which could be compared to a crisis unit in a classical disaster response structure. However, the philosophy behind the decision making is different. The crisis unit rather shares information than orders and leaves room for creative solutions instead of micromanagement. Here, for example, there was a complex problem. Several hundred activists were stuck in a police cordon, but as it was down in the pit of the mine, they did not have reception of mobile phones, while police officers were preventing other activists and at first also parliamentarians from going down there to assess the situation. So a solution needed to be found, and it was. As you probably all know, sometimes the best system is a sound system. And as Emma Goldman said, it's not my disaster response if I can't dance.
1: A mobile sound system, as used in demonstrations, provides information and music from the border of the pit with the speakers directed down into the pit.
0: In 2017, CADOS deployed the first mobile hospital to Iraq and Syria. We were running a trauma stabilization point, which is a makeshift field hospital right behind the front line against the IS, with basically a bunch of activists, surgeons, paramedics, nurses, but all from a similar political background. There, we spent several nights talking about how we could make use of the learnings we made in different forms of activism about resilience in chaotic situations. A lot of tools were discussed, developed, and adapted. For example, we adapted the briefing tool BeCorrect I once learned with an environmental action group. The BeCorrect is a form of acronym to realize efficient, participative action briefings instead of the classical endless plenaries we all knew and learned to fear. Next to efficient briefings, or actually to enable them, another key to efficient coordination in any kind of disaster response setting, no matter if in a pyramidal structure or in a system following the principle of mutual aid, is situational awareness, ideally shared situational awareness. This is also where, and that might be important for quite some here, safe-to-use software can become a real game-changer. The first idea for a collaborative geo-information system for the use in our missions came up in Mosul as well, as there were different grassroots groups and NGOs on the ground, and having a tool to share mission-critical geo-information would have been really useful and safety-relevant. In Gaza, the benefit of such software could have became even more obvious. If I wouldn't have seen it with my own eyes on my own phone, I wouldn't have believed it. The most efficient tool used by United Nations to share life-critical data such as evacuation zones would be to send a KML file into a WhatsApp group. To then hope that the, let's say, 70-year-old British surgeon spending his retirement in Gaza, in a Gazan hospital, is able to import to his Osmand or whatever software he's using in between the treatment of two patients. That was when we started the development of COGIS. COGIS, or also Collaborative GIFs, is an, of course, open source geoinformation system that comes with a robust environment and that, by following an offline-first approach, is optimized for low or no internet environment if someone has bombed away the internet or if Elon Musk is just switching it off. So a main feature of COGIS is that it allows user groups. So for example, if the headquarter pushes a new KML file, it will just sync with everyone in the respective user group as soon as the device is connected to the internet. Thereby, it can be ensured that the surgeon I just talked about can concentrate on his job instead of the transformation of KML and KMZ files and so on. Of course, mission data can be super sensitive. So the security aspect was another important focus during the development of COGIS. I'm not doing the software development, but I can only imagine how tricky it is. Luckily, and thanks to open source and GitHub, we did not need to start from scratch. The basis for COGIS is OneFleet, a GIS tool developed by Sea-Watch and the Civil Maritime Rescue Coordination Center for the use in maritime SAR. And As this is a high criminalization context, obviously IT security was the main focus during the development of the tool. Another key question when setting up COGIS was the question of data sovereignty. Data security can only be provided if the ownership of the data is defined. So similar, for example, to Mastodon, COGIS offers to host own instances. So if you want to keep your most critical, most sensitive data for yourself, you can do so by just setting your own instance, while you can still share certain layers with other instances and user groups. This bears a great potential to crowdsource operational data and thereby to be a game changer for a better situational awareness and therefore a better disaster response. While supporting the development of COGIS, I always asked myself, why isn't this tool already on the market? But I think it's exactly because here the different philosophies of leadership and coordination clash. It's exactly that meme. When working with actors used to pyramidal hierarchies, I often experience a huge fear to lose control and to give tasks or information out of hand. And there are valid arguments. There is a point in saying that one also needs to be able to trust the operational data mapped in a software like COGIS. And it is true. Maybe, for example, a carpenter shouldn't be the one collecting the medical data, and for sure not a Russian bot. However, if those people that fear fake news and the loss of control so much would stop scrolling on Instagram and even worse on X, they might realize that there are examples out there that approve the concept of community-based information gathering and peer review, and that this information might even be wider and more substantial than if you only have controlled but limited professional resources. Lefty groups such as Deutsche Wohnen und Co. and Eignen or the Left Party already realized that GIS-supported community organization is highly efficient way to get things done and to widely roll out concepts. I experienced this kind of activism when a comrade one day rang at the door of my shared flat. She was organizing the plot to file a case against our landlord. But when a couple of weeks later the heating system in the block wasn't working, the CHAP group enabled mutual aid on a neighborhood level so that official disaster response could focus on the bigger picture instead of sending firefighters for micromanagement. The most important learning I wanted to emphasize with this talk is that to allow a certain level of controlled loss of control on the micro level, for example by providing a software to coordinate peer support within neighborhoods while collecting situational information for shared situational awareness, can actually help to enable efficient management and to maintain control on a macro level. If this would have been understood in the described Berlin blackout scenario, it would have been a game changer. And that's why we started the project Volunteer Map. And since this screenshot is only a mock-up, we still need your support for the development. The idea is to combine the Engel system, which is called Elfen system for shift management, developed and used by people around the CCC, and if I'm not mistaken, also used today at this event, with our COGIS system. Both of them open source and on GitHub, so shouldn't be that hard. We see a massive potential in this, as we think that sooner or later, this new philosophy of how to coordinate disaster response will also find its ways into official structures, and it already does. One good example for that is how the mayor of New York City, Soran Mambani, handled a blizzard in January. Pretty much same time as the blackout in Berlin, but totally different approach. Mamdani, instead of only counting on the existing pyramid, just increased the wages of the workers involved in the snow clearance and basically called everyone in to grab a shovel wherever they are and to solve the problem they'll find where they are on the spot. In no time, traffic was moving again in New York City. So, choose your tools and choose your fighter. To pull up this joke actually was my main motivation when I set the topic for this talk. That means I am more or less done with my talk, but still I have to close that sandwich on the disaster response during the Berlin blackout. And I found a way to do so. a big, big shout out to some refugees from Ukraine that during the blackout, unlike us at Cardus, did not wait for a mail to be answered, but just went and set up a point of invisibility, as they are called, and as they are routinely set up in Ukraine by ordinary people in the event of a blackout. These points of invisibility are a concept developed in Ukraine that is basically pretty much the same thing as the Berlin disaster response lighthouses, with the slight difference that the Ukrainian refugee actually brought chargers and USB cable. So the sandwich is closed, and so is my talk. Thanks a lot for the attention, and come to join us. If you have any questions, I think we have a couple of minutes left, and I will also stay around for a bit.